0: Are you lost?
1: Yes.
2: Because we don't know when we will die, we get to think of life as an inexhaustible well, where everything happens only a certain number of times, and a very small number, really. How many more times will you remember a certain afternoon of your childhood? Some afternoon that's so deeply a part of your being that you can't even conceive your life without it. Perhaps four or five times more. Perhaps not even that. How many more times will you watch the full moon rise? Perhaps 20. And yet it all seems limitless.
0: Are you lost?

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0: Booty bye, booty bye, booty bye, booty bye, booty bye number one. 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
1: Johnny Osborne mit Booty bye. Absoluter Dancehall Classic, Classic-mäßiger Guitar Slash 85, Jummies, Slang Tang. Booty bye.

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is that little space we find in the dark each night without a light, in the bend of dark arms, safe from trauma, grief, and strife. Black is the color of real jungle fever in Belize, Tanzania, or Papua New Guinea. Sweaty black bodies swinging wildly, uninhibited, unashamed, unabashedly free. Black is the color of the Atlantic floor, the complexion of the sky god directly north. It is a sunset horizon disappearing into Ontario Lake. Black is block party speakers blasting black bass beats over nodding nappy heads, carnival drums swirling black rhythms around hips, and barefoot soles stained deep in shades of red. Black is the color. Black is the color of love.

spent a day of glory times, the joys of yesteryear. But I remember watching Threads and growing up in fear. Grangemouth is a target, son, it all kicks off, we're fucking done. Turn and face the blast and hope you don't survive.

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1: People of great people like you and people of freedom that stood with justice. That's why I'm back. I owe this to my community. To again people of freedom like JPP and other organizations who did great work standing for justice.
0: The head of Milwaukee's largest mosque is still at risk of deportation, despite being freed last month from an ICE jail after 80 days. Salah Sarsour, a green card holder of over 30 years, born in the occupied West Bank, says he's targeted for his speech in support of Palestinian rights. He'll join us today from Wisconsin. Then Palestinian rights activist and Columbia University graduate student Mohsen Madawi. He's also facing deportation. A three-judge federal appeals panel has just overturned a lower court ruling that freed him from ICE detention last year just before his graduation.
2: This is not just my case, but it is a driving to a deep question about the heart of this country that is related to the Constitution. And the question that is at stake, do we believe in the rule of law according to the Constitution, or do we believe in the rule of whoever is in power?
0: Mohsen Madawi would join us from Vermont. And we speak to the Israeli-American genocide scholar Omer Bartov. His latest warning: if the plans that are currently being elaborated for Gaza go forward, genocide may come to be seen by some nations as the legitimate and lucrative extension of politics by other means, unquote. All that and more coming up. Welcome to Democracy Now!, democracynow.org, the War and Peace Report. I'm Amy Goodman. The Republican-led House of Representatives has approved a $95 billion budget framework to fund the U.S. war in Iran while pressuring states to adopt new restrictions on voting. The framework outlines $73 billion in additional funding for war and intelligence gathering, $12 billion in farm aid, $10 billion for a fund aimed at incentivizing states to adopt core components of the Save America Act, including a voter ID requirement for in-person voting. Millions of citizens who lack easy access to the bill's required forms of documentation could be at risk of disenfranchisement. The House approved the framework by a vote of 216 to 214. With all Democrats present casting votes in opposition. Three Democrats were absent or did not record a vote. This is Washington Congressmember Pramila Jayapal.
3: Months after Hegseth claimed victory, Iran continued to strike American assets in the Middle East, kill American service members, and close the Straits of Hormuz. The administration has clearly gotten us into a war that they have no clue how to get us out of. Americans deserve a clear strategy, not shifting explanations that change by the day. They deserve thoughtful diplomacy, not tweets like the one that the president just released today.
0: Congresswoman Jayapal was referring to Trump's Truth Social post, reading, quote, "From this point forward, anytime the Islamic Republic of Iran shoots at a ship in the Strait of Hormuz, whether it is be by missile, rocket, drone, or any other device or weapon, the United States will bomb and destroy one bridge or power plant, including those located next to or in the capital city of Tehran," the president wrote. Iran's foreign minister Abbas Araghchi responded on social media, quote, "Our defense doctrine is clear, eye for an eye. Any aggression against Iran, including our infrastructure, will compel a powerful and decisive response," unquote. The war of words came as the U.S. bombed Iran for a 12th consecutive night. Iranian officials reported a U.S. missile attack on a passenger terminal at a border crossing into Iraq killed two people and wounded 11 others. Separately, the U.S. struck sites across southern Iran, including Bushehr, Avaz, Jask, Andimeshk, and Sidik. Iran responded with fresh missile and drone attacks on Kuwait, Jordan, and Bahrain, where U.S. forces are based. Iran's Islamic Revolutionary Guard Corps announced it had stopped three oil tankers from passing through the Strait of Hormuz. It said in a statement one of the ships exploded and caught fire before the other two reversed course. Meanwhile, in Yemen, Iran-allied Houthi fighters announced they attacked two Saudi oil tankers in the Red Sea. A Saudi news agency later confirmed one ship was on fire. Oil prices climbed on the news to nearly $100 a barrel. Secretary of State Marco Rubio is defending President Trump's agreement to provide Saudi Arabia with a civilian nuclear program using U.S. technology. Rubio spoke on the sidelines of the ASEAN summit in the Philippines.
4: I'll let the agreement speak for itself. Suffice it to say that any agreement that we're going to make with any country in the world on civil nuclear energy is going to be one that will have safeguards in place to ensure that it can't be turned into a weapons program. And one of the best safeguards is to make sure that American technology and American companies are the ones that are involved in doing it.
0: The deal is likely worth tens of billions of dollars to U.S. nuclear energy companies like Westinghouse, whose reactors produce plutonium as a byproduct. Non-proliferation experts warn that waste could be reprocessed for use in nuclear warheads. James Acton of the Carnegie Endowment for International Peace wrote, quote, "If true, this is tantamount to the United States giving up on non-proliferation," unquote. Here in New York, a federal judge has set a trial date of June 1st of next year for former Venezuelan President Nicolas Maduro and his wife, Celia Flores, a former member of Venezuela's National Constituent Assembly. Maduro and his wife, Flores, were abducted by the U.S. military during a raid of their compound in Caracas, January. They appeared in a Manhattan courtroom on Wednesday, where they denied charges of drug trafficking. Meanwhile, demonstrators gathered outside the courthouse, protesting both for and against U.S. intervention in Venezuela.
5: The United States does not have the interests of the Venezuelan people in mind. All it wants is the oil. It wants the natural resources. That's all it's interested in.
0: More details are emerging about the fatal shooting of Lorenzo Salgado Araujo by ICE agents in Houston, Texas, July 7th. According to the written statements of two witnesses who were in the van when he was shot dead, two unmarked vehicles struck them from behind and the side, forcing their vehicle to come to a halt. Daniel Tirado Pantoja, a passenger in the back of the van, said, quote, "Lorenzo had come to a full stop while the agents fired," unquote. Jose Trinidad Rojas Pliego, who was also in the back of the van, confirmed the account, saying, quote, "When Lorenzo stopped the van, the officer shot him anyway," unquote. Lorenzo Salgado Araujo was an immigrant from Mexico who'd lived in the United States for 30 years. He's the father of three sons who are all U.S. citizens. The Miami Herald reports a 28-year-old Mexican national killed during an encounter with ICE last week was in the United States on a tourist visa and had arrived in Florida just 2 days before his death. Juan Jairo Coronia Duran had traveled from Guanajuato, Mexico, to Atlanta in June to visit family and friends before visiting Florida for a beach holiday. He was killed by a semi-truck while fleeing immigration officials after they approached him at a gas station near St. Augustine. Coronia Duran is among four ICE-related deaths that occurred in less than 1 week. On Capitol Hill, Democrats on the House Homeland Security Committee Wednesday pressed ICE officials about body cameras, vehicle stops, and training in the wake of ICE-related killings of immigrants. The public hearing came after ICE officials told lawmakers in a closed-door briefing that there have been 56 complaints of excessive force against ICE agents. 32 were cleared, with just one ICE agent referred for disciplinary action. This is Democratic Congressmember Jamie Raskin.
6: Since the administration took office, more than 50 people have died in ICE custody. More have died in custody in 2025 than in any year in the last two decades. The rate of death in ICE custody is spiking because the conditions are simply worse than they've ever been before. ICE and DHS traffic in lawless violence, propaganda, and disinformation to mask all the corruption and cruelty, which are the daily bread of the system.
0: In Madison, Wisconsin, protests erupted Wednesday after local police shot dead a black man, in broad daylight and in front of witnesses. The shooting occurred early in the afternoon of Madison's Marquette neighborhood, just 2 miles from the state capitol. Police say they were responding to a report of a person allegedly checking parked vehicles when they confronted the man on his bicycle, who later fled the scene. After they tracked him down, an armed struggle ensued when the man allegedly pulled out a knife and attacked an officer. Bystander video shows officers struggling with the man before he's tasered and kicked to the ground and held down with his knee. An officer then fires his gun at the man at close range. Urban Triage and Madison-based Black community advocacy group said, quote, "Another black man is dead on a Madison street, and our community watched him die before we even knew his name. That's the cruelty of state violence," they said. In Italy, protests erupted after the death of a Moroccan-born man in police custody. Abdurrahim Fakir, a 42-year-old immigrant business owner, was pinned to the ground by police, and his last moments were captured and circulated widely on social media. The footage shows two officers holding him down as he screams for help in Italian. A third man holds his feet as he's bound. Fakir continues screaming until he is unconscious. Police in Bologna said dozens of officers were injured and 6 vehicles were damaged after the protests as demonstrators vandalized shop windows and set dumpsters on fire. This is Fakir's niece.
7: We will continue to demand a truth for him and for our family so that no one else ever has to go through what he went through. Thank you all from the bottom of my heart. Thank you.
0: In the United States, the Republican-led House Ways and Means Committee has subpoenaed Breakthrough News, demanding the independent online news outlet hand over internal communications and financial records. Breakthrough News says it's being targeted over its coverage of U.S. mass deportations, ICE abuses, Cuba and Palestine solidarity, and U.S. foreign policy. Breakthrough News has launched a fundraiser to pay for legal expenses. In a statement, it said, quote, "For years, Republican lawmakers have painted a target on our backs, falsely claiming our political views and reporting are part of some foreign plot," unquote. And New York City Mayor Zoran Mamdani announced he does not have the authority to arrest Israeli Prime Minister Benjamin Netanyahu when he arrives in New York to attend the UN General Assembly in September. Instead, the mayor urged federal authorities to enforce an ICC arrest warrant for the Israeli leader. This is Mayor Mamdani in a video.
8: "As I've said, I agree with the ICC that Benjamin Netanyahu should be arrested and tried for his crimes, as I do for anyone else charged by the ICC. My administration has reviewed every avenue available under applicable law to determine whether New York City could execute the International Criminal Court's arrest warrant if Benjamin Netanyahu came here. It is clear that we do not have the independent legal authority to enforce this warrant. The federal government, however, does, and I call on them to join the ICC and execute this warrant."
0: Mayor Mamdani's video has been viewed on X more than 80 million times. Later in the broadcast, we will speak with the Israeli-born genocide scholar Omer Bartov. And those are some of the headlines. This is Democracy Now!, democracynow.org, The War and Peace Report. I'm Amy Goodman.
9: And I'm Nermeen Sheikh. Welcome to our listeners and viewers across the country and around the world. On March 30th, on a morning like any other in my hometown of Milwaukee, a man in plain clothes emerged from a car speeding toward me, a handgun visible at his side, and asked, "Are you Salah Sarsour?" Within minutes, nearly a dozen cars and some 20 agents, masked, plain clothes, one flashing a U.S. Immigration and Customs Enforcement badge, converged on me and informed me that I was under arrest. These are the words of Salah Sarsour, president of the Milwaukee Islamic Society, published by USA earlier this week. Sarsour, who is Palestinian, has been in a protracted deportation battle since that day, despite being a legal permanent resident of the United States for over 30 years. Following his arrest, Sarsour was detained in an ICE jail for 80 days. Sarsour's lawyers say he's being targeted for deportation by the federal government over his advocacy for Palestinian human rights. rights. Attorneys for DHS, the Department of Homeland Security, are claiming Sarsour was arrested for allegedly lying on his 1993 green card application about a conviction in Israeli military courts when he was a teenager in the occupied West Bank. In June, a district judge appointed by President Trump agreed with Sarsour's attorneys, saying they had, quote, presented a substantial claim of First Amendment retaliation and that Sarsour's detention was unlawful. He was released and reunited with his family, which includes 6 children and 9 grandchildren, all of whom are U.S. citizens.
0: But that ruling has no bearing on his deportation case. On Wednesday, a federal immigration judge heard arguments in deportation proceedings for Salah Sarsour. Those proceedings continue next week. In a USA Today op-ed, Salah Sarsour wrote, quote, as a national leader supporting some of the largest and longest standing grassroots organizations for Palestinian rights, my arrest marked a serious escalation in the Trump administration's repression agenda. This is not just an attack against me and others working for Palestinian freedom. It's an attempt to dismantle the very values we profess as a nation. For more, we go to Wisconsin, where we're joined by Salah Sarsour himself. Thanks so much for being with us. When we were in Milwaukee on Mother's Day, one person after another came up to us to say, do you know about Salah Sarsour? You had been jailed for more than a month at that point. Can you describe further what happened to you, how you were approached, and what your detention was like?
10: Good morning. Thank you very much for having me this morning with you guys. I really appreciate that. Actually, as you mentioned in your report, in March 30th, it was the day when I was very surprised when ICE agents came toward me with guns and they asked to arrest me in that day. And they took me immediately to Chicago, then to Indiana facility. And that day, by the way, this morning, I was supposed to take my mom to her doctor appointment. And I honestly thought they are mistaken. They just... They're supposed to take someone else, and they came toward me. But unfortunately, after a while, I felt like I was targeted, as you mentioned in the report, because my activism and because I'm standing with just causes, and I'm practicing my free speech. And I felt the Trump administration targeting me for that.
9: And Salah, could you just lay out what exactly is the U.S. government alleging?
10: Actually, they came after me for some very old accusations. Even the federal judge clearly released me from all those accusations. It's just like, again, as I mentioned, it was a very tough experience and a kind of bad memory journey with the ICE detention for no reason but my activism and my free of speech. And I really felt like if it happened to me, it could happen to anyone because, as you mentioned even in your report, I'm a businessman, family man, someone who build bridges with faiths and other communities and working to build a society. So I was asking all the time why the government targets me and why I'm here in this inmate facility in Indiana. There is no reason for that.
9: And you also wrote, Salah, in your USA Today piece, quote, aspects of my confinement were hauntingly reminiscent of my experience growing up under a brutal Israeli military occupation in the West Bank, where we became accustomed to violent, humiliating treatment at the hands of Israeli soldiers. As a child of 15, I was imprisoned for 2 years on charges that included throwing stones and was subjected to intimidation, coercive interrogation tactics, and threats of rape. So could you elaborate on that and the fact that you felt this was reminiscent to your time in Israeli custody, your time here in ICE detention?
10: Yes, actually, in ICE detention, as you mentioned, it brought to me this bad memories when my childhood, when I was under the Israeli, actually military occupation and Israeli military rules in Palestine, in West Bank. So I never thought in my life that I will see such facility in the United States here. With all this kind of bad treatment. So immediately, as I mentioned, it brought me this memories, what I went through as a child when they arrested me from my house, when the Israeli soldiers came and arrested me and make me go through 2 years at least in a prison for one reason, that I'm a Palestinian, that's all.
0: And you also talk about what you had to sign when you were held. You were held for almost 2 years by the Israeli authorities when you were a teenager?
10: Yes, I went through two experiences in prison in Palestine, one of them 2 years, actually. And this not only me. As you know, as Palestinian, we live under Israeli occupation, military occupation, and there is no equal rights there. So thousands and thousands of Palestinian children, they went through this experience, actually.
0: When I was in Milwaukee, as I mentioned, in May, I spoke to Jody Melamed, a member of Jewish Voice for Peace Milwaukee. She talked about how many in the Jewish community organized for your release. This is what she said.
11: As Jewish Voice for Peace, we know him to be an amazing human being, a doer of mitzvahs. He's like the papa bear of our Palestinian solidarity movement. We love him. We need him back. His case also represents Jews really standing against the weaponizing of the immigration system in the name of anti-Semitism. We have 8,000 signatures on Ben the Ark letter. We have hundreds of signatures from Wisconsin Jews. So Jews for whom the red line is the First Amendment are really coming together, and we're going to have a big vigil for him.
0: So that was Jody Melamed of Jewish Voice for Peace, Milwaukee. When you got out of ICE detention, you thanked, among others, JVP, Jewish Voice for Peace. You also greeted your newest grandchild, who was born while you were jailed. You're the father of six, grandfather of nine. Can you talk about what the solidarity meant and what it meant to be apart from your family?
10: I mean, thanks God, there is many great people, people of values, like Jewish Voice of Peace, other people of faith, Christian, Muslims, Jewish, who works together, like always, to stand with justice. And this means a lot to me, and especially for someone who's going through an unjust situation. And as you mentioned, like, I'm a family man, living with my children, and all my children, by the way, my six children, they finished colleges here in Wisconsin. And I have nine grandchildren. All of them are American citizens. I have my mother. She's 85 years old. She really need me for her support, daily support. So someone living this kind of life, I never imagined myself living like in a prison in the States. It was never like even an idea in my mind to think about it. And as you mentioned, like my daughter Sundus, actually, she had my number nine grandchildren, which is her fourth child, coming while I was in Indiana prison. And it was a very difficult timing for me, actually.
9: So, Salah, can you explain what comes next now?
10: I mean, first of all, I really like to thank all media outlets and all community members, leaders, organizations, people of faith, people of values, who standing with me, and this what give me support. And this make me continue the fight to stay with my family, with my children, with people I love. So I have a great, actually, legal team who's working hard to keep me here and to win this fight. And I have a big hope after the federal judge actually released me from the prison. And clearly he highlighted that, as you mentioned, I'm a community person, a family person, a legal resident since 32 years, someone who stands with just causes. And he highlighted my freedom of speech. So this give me hope in the system, and this give me hope that I will go through like a fair treatment, and it will end me free and back working to my family and my community who relies on me.
0: Well, Salah Sasour, we will continue to follow your case, president of the Islamic Society of Milwaukee, the largest mosque community in Wisconsin, and a national board member of American Muslims for Palestine. We'll link to your op-ed in USA Today, headlined, ICE Detain Me for 80 Days. America's silence is no longer an option. Coming up, Palestinian rights activist, Columbia University graduate student Mohsen Madawi. He is also facing deportation. A three-judge federal appeals panel has just overturned a lower court ruling that freed him from ICE detention last year, just before his Columbia graduation. Stay with us.

0: Inside My Head by Sove the Second from Boise, Idaho. This is Democracy Now!, democracynow.org, The War and Peace Report. I'm Amy Goodman with Nermeen Sheikh.
1: We turn now to the case of another Palestinian green card holder, an activist born under Israeli occupation, who's also at risk of deportation from the U.S. after speaking out for Palestinian human rights. Mohsen Madawi is a Columbia University graduate student. Last year, masked and hooded ICE agents detained him when he appeared for what he believed would be a final naturalization interview in Vermont. He was held for 16 days before a judge ordered his release. Then, on Tuesday, a three-judge federal appeals panel overturned the lower court ruling that had freed Madawi from ICE custody. The ruling comes 2 months after the U.S. Board of Immigration Appeals reinstated deportation proceedings against him.
0: After his release from ICE custody last year, Mohsen Madawi returned to Columbia University and graduated with a bachelor's degree in philosophy. He's now a graduate student at Columbia. In addition to his Palestine advocacy, Mohsen is also the former president of Columbia University's Buddhist Association. Mohsen Madawi joins us now from Vermont. And we're joined by Nathan Fried Wessler, deputy director of the ACLU's Speech Privacy and Technology Project, one of the legal team representing Mohsen. We welcome you both to Democracy Now! Mohsen, if you could start off by sharing your reaction to the three-judge panel overturning a lower court ruling that you

0: It dates from the 1200s in England as a way to give judges the power to release people from unjust or unconstitutional or illegal detention. Immediately after Mohsen was seized by immigration agents last year, his legal team filed a writ of habeas corpus in federal court. And within just a couple of weeks, a federal judge looked at the case and ordered him released, saying that there was strong reason to believe that this detention was in violation of his First Amendment rights. That's critical, because otherwise what the government wants is to be able to hold people, non-citizens, in immigration detention facilities for months or years while the very slow immigration court process plays out, to silence people by putting them behind bars just because the Secretary of State or some other high-level official doesn't like what they say. That is just textbook censorship, and the First Amendment doesn't allow it. And it's critical that judges have the power to get people out of jail in that situation. And unfortunately, this panel of an appeals court this week overturned the district court judge's ruling and said that actually federal court judges do not have the power to let people out of detention in this circumstance. Instead, Mohsen and people like him are supposed to go to immigration court before judges who aren't actually independent judges. They're employees of the executive branch in a process that takes a very long time.
1: You mean immigration judges?
0: Immigration judges are, right? Go through that process, and then at the end of that process, finally see a federal judge and make your First Amendment arguments. That's just not tenable in a democracy. There's no way to get back the time that someone has spent locked up in prison in retaliation for their speech.
2: And if you could talk about, you mentioned the Secretary of State Rubio's memo last year. If you could explain what specifically it said and what section of the Immigration and Nationality Act it relied on.
0: Yeah, there's an old section of federal immigration law that gives the government the power to exclude or deport people who are posing a serious threat to American foreign policy. And that's what the Secretary of State invoked as to Mohsen. But he invoked it based solely on Mohsen's lawful speech. This two-page memo that the Secretary of State signed makes that very clear. It's only based on his lawful speech, his advocacy as a student at Columbia University about the rights of Palestinians and justice in Palestine. That cannot stand next to the First Amendment to the Constitution, which protects everybody's freedom of speech, including non-citizens. If you're in the country, you are protected.
2: So in other words, that is that explicitly in the Constitution that First Amendment rights are granted also simply to people who live in the U.S. or people who are U.S. green card holders or people who hold visas?
0: The First Amendment protects the right of the people, not U.S. citizens. And federal courts, including the Supreme Court, going back well into the last century,

0: a U.S. citizen. Can you talk about the day you were called to Vermont and you appeared for that final naturalization interview and what happened to you there?
1: This is the message that the government is trying to send to everyone who's considering to become a citizen. That after you believe in the Constitution and the promise that it has, and when you say, I believe that I want to belong to this country, this is the community that I have been in for a while, I rooted here, I created life here, and I decided to apply for my citizenship, to become a citizen of this country. And when I was asked if I'm willing to protect and defend the Constitution of this country, by the end of my interview, I was handcuffed, detained, and thrown in prison just because I spoke up for Palestine. Now, what is ironic is I am still holding up the pledge that I did not take, because everything I am doing right now, fighting in the courts, I'm not fighting only for myself and for my freedom. I'm fighting because I believe in the Constitution of this country. Because I believe that the First Amendment is called and named the First Amendment for a reason. It's not the second, it's not the third. It protects the pillars of democracy to be able to express yourself, the freedom of expression. And as Nate has mentioned, I was tested on basically a questionnaire that's provided by the immigration branch. And one of the questions on those tests was who has the right to the First Amendment, and it is stated there and still there. I checked it out the other time, and it says everybody in this country. But this is not the only dangerous thing, Amy. I think what I shared is this is a legal error. I'm going to share a bit why. Because in the Declaration of the Independence of this country, what they say, the right that all men are created equal and they have the right to life, liberty, and pursuit of happiness. What is the right to liberty? Is exactly against what is happening right now, which is unjust detention and targeting of me. And also think of the other DNA, something baked in the Constitution of this country, which is what Alexander Hamilton established. We're talking 1788, Article 78, and it's creating separation between the branches of the judicial branch and the executive branch to prevent abuse of power. What the government is doing right now, abusing the system of immigration, and we saw that evident. The judge who dismissed my case back, I believe, in March, was fired by the executive branch. And they see all of these abuses that are taking place. So this is why it's dangerous. And the last point I want to drive here is habeas corpus itself is also in the Constitution. If you check Article 1, Section 9, habeas corpus is there to protect constitutional rights such as this one. So this decision is undermining the basic freedoms here, and if they can do it to me, if they can intimidate me, detain me, put me in deportation, throw me in prison, they can do it to anybody in this country. And this is, again, connecting injustice in this country and injustice in Palestine. It's the same fight. They're trying to create different tiers of rights.
0: I want to quickly ask, you were former president of the Columbia Buddhist Association, Columbia undergrad. When you walked across the graduation line on the stage, we were covering you, your class, many stood up and gave you a standing ovation as you walked across the stage. Has Columbia spoken up for you?
1: I think that Colombia has, it needs like, it's in a situation of unconscious existence in terms of administration. Not only that the community that knew me acknowledged my contribution and acknowledged Palestinian rights. That's why thousands of students at Colombia has protested for Palestinian rights. But also the majority of this country right now sympathize with

0: Palestinian don't want to support the Israeli genocide and apartheid. So Colombia has not supported me in any way possible. And not only Colombia, but also the mayor of New York City, who it's heartwarming to see that he's standing against against Netanyahu and advocating for his arrest. But at the same time, he has not shared anything about my case. This decision was issued in New York City in the Second Circuit to a New York resident. And according to Zohran Mamdani, anyone who lives in New York is a New Yorker and deserves to be free and to live there. And I haven't heard anything from him. I hope that we can hear something from him about
1: this. I wanted to also ask Nathan Fried Wessler, the three-judge panel that ruled 3-0 to overturn the judge's decision who released Mohsen. The lead attorney is Deborah Livingston. She is a member of the Columbia Law School Factory. She's a law professor at Mohsen's university. Your thoughts on this?
2: Well, I think she and the other two members of the panel had just an incredibly crabbed, narrow understanding of the First Amendment and the right of habeas corpus. This case is not over. We'll be taking it to the full Second Circuit. That was a three-judge panel. The full set of judges can overturn that. That's right. And we'll be going there to make our arguments yet again that without robust access to the federal courts, when you've been thrown in jail in retaliation for your First Amendment rights, we just cannot have a functioning constitutional system. The judges who ruled this week gave that set of important principles incredibly short shrift, and that's not the end of the story. And I think it's important to acknowledge, too, that first the federal government came for people speaking out about Palestine, but that's not where it's ended, and that's not where it's going to end. Just a few weeks ago, we learned about a man named Beto Corral, a Colombian immigrant, an asylum seeker, who was thrown into immigration detention because the Secretary of State didn't like that he was criticizing a right-wing presidential candidate in Colombia. There's going to be no end to the kinds of retaliation against protected core First Amendment political advocacy and speech if the courts don't shut it down now.
3: And Mohsen, just to go back to something that you mentioned earlier, I mean, your family is still living in a refugee camp in the West Bank, and you've drawn an analogy between what's happening to you in the U.S. and what Israel does to Palestinians when they speak up. If you could elaborate on that, and also the fact when this deportation order was given, you were not going to be deported back to Palestine, but to Jordan.
0: That's right, Nermeen, and thank you for the question. My family still lives under the apartheid system in the West Bank in a refugee camp where I was born and raised as a third generation. To this day, since 1948, my family are not only denied their right of return to their lands, but also they are denied their basic human rights. I lost a number of family members, and I'm talking since October 7th, four cousins in the West Bank. And in the second intifada, I lost my uncle and my two other cousins. I lost my best friend in front of my eyes. And people are still suffering on a daily basis. The settler attacks are intensifying, the military violent occupation. And we heard from Salah Sarsour, who's roughly the age of my father, so I can imagine my father in his shoes. And to confirm his experience, my father and all of my uncles and most of our male neighbors in the refugee camp were arrested when they were teenagers and kids by the Israeli occupation. So what is this government doing right now and this administration? One, they are continuing to support the genocide and the apartheid system that Israel is imposing on the Palestinian people. Two, they are coming after everybody who is trying to speak up here for Palestinian rights. And three, they are denying my own identity when the immigration judge issued a deportation order, a final order of deportation. They did not even acknowledge my identity as a Palestinian. And they said he should be deported to Jordan, that I have no connection to Jordan whatsoever, except that I traveled to Jordan to come to the United States for the first time in my life, and it was one trip, and that's it. But I want to share to the audience and to everyone, I can be Palestinian and I will continue to root myself in my Palestinian identity, and I am proud of it. And I can still strive and want to become an American as much as I feel rooted here in Vermont. We are like the hemlock trees here. The communities are interconnected, and Vermonters are sweet as the sap of the maple syrup. So what I want to share with you that my identity is not for negotiation, and I will continue to speak up because my family in the West Bank and in Gaza still suffering, and they are in dear need for healing from all of the trauma and pain that the Israeli occupation has caused them.
1: Mohsen Mahdawi, we want to thank you for being with us. We'll continue to follow your case. Columbia University graduate student, Palestinian activist, and Nathan Fried Wessler, deputy director of ACLU's Speech, Privacy, and Technology Project. Coming up, the Israeli-American genocide scholar, Omer Bartov. Stay with us.

0: When first unto this country, Nora Brown and Stephanie Coleman. This is Democracy Now!, democracynow.org. I'm Amy Goodman with Nermeen Sheikh.
1: New York City Mayor Zohran Mamdani has announced that he does not have legal authority to arrest Israeli Prime Minister Benjamin Netanyahu when he arrives in New York to attend the UN General Assembly in September. But Mamdani is urging federal authorities to enforce the ICC arrest warrant for the Israeli leader. On Tuesday, Mamdani released a short video that has since gone viral with over 80 million views on X.
2: Benjamin Netanyahu is a war criminal, the architect of a horrific genocide against the Palestinian people. He is responsible for the killing of more than 73,000 people, for the maiming of tens of thousands of children as those who survive undergo amputation without anesthesia, for the targeting of neonatal hospitals and maternity care centers, denying newborns even the chance to live, for the countless people he starved as he blocked food and humanitarian aid from reaching them, for the gunning down of hundreds of aid workers and journalists. And just last month, the UN confirmed that Palestinian children continue to be deliberately targeted and killed by Israeli armed forces, more than 8 months after the so-called ceasefire. The list goes on and on, all as we, as Americans, pay for the bombs that do the killing. There is a reason the International Criminal Court issued a warrant for his arrest. As human beings, we have spent generations building a shared understanding that there are crimes so grave they offend all of humanity. Anyone with their eyes, with their heart, with their conscience, should recognize the devastation he has wrought and understand that he belongs before a court of law. As I've said, I agree with the ICC that Benjamin Netanyahu should be arrested and tried for his crimes, as I do for anyone else charged by the ICC. My administration has reviewed every avenue available under applicable law to determine whether New York City could execute the International Criminal Court's arrest warrant if Benjamin Netanyahu came here. It is clear that we do not have the independent legal authority to enforce this warrant. The federal government, however, does, and I call on them to join the ICC and execute this warrant. And I want to be equally clear. Benjamin Netanyahu is not welcome in New York City, nor is any other war criminal at large. While we cannot end the genocide on our own, we can decide whether our silence will become another weapon, and we can examine every tool we have to defend the humanity and dignity of all people. That is my commitment to you.
0: That was New York City Mayor Zohran Mamdani in a video he released on Tuesday night. It has since been viewed more than 80 million times on X alone. We're joined right now by Omer Bartov, Dean's Professor of Holocaust and Genocide Studies at Brown University. Born in Israel, has been described by the U.S. Holocaust Memorial Museum as one of the world's leading specialists on the subject of genocide. Professor Bartov has written a new essay for The New York Times headlined, "I'm a Scholar of Genocide. We're Entering a Terrifying New Era." Last year, he wrote in New York Times op-ed, headlined, "I'm a genocide scholar. I know it when I see it." Professor Bartov, welcome back to Democracy Now! Today from Lisbon, Portugal. Can you start off by responding to Mayor Mamdani investigating whether he could arrest Prime Minister Netanyahu based on the warrant for his arrest of the International Criminal Court, and then explain your piece that you just wrote in The New York Times, headlined, "I'm a Scholar of Genocide. We're Entering a Terrifying New Era."
3: Hi, Amy, and thank you for having me again. Look, what Mayor Mamdani said is precisely the right thing. First of all, Benjamin Netanyahu has been charged with war crimes and crimes against humanity. There's a warrant for his arrest, and he's been flying freely back and forth to the United States and visiting the White House. Now, we know, of course, that the United States is actually, United States government has actually been trying to undermine the International Criminal Court, the ICC. So we can't really expect that the current American administration will arrest Netanyahu. But it is very important for a major figure such as Mayor Mamdani to say what he said, and I greatly applaud him for it. As for what I wrote, what troubles me deeply, and that of course does not include your program, but in general, is that we have sort of taken our eyes off what is happening in Gaza and what the future of Gaza is. What troubles me is that Gaza is providing now an example not only of how you carry out genocide, but what is the future of genocide. And what I describe in this piece is that whether the plans that President Trump outlined, these 20 points, the creation of an ideal of a utopian city in Gaza, actually implemented or not, what we see now is a future of genocide where not only are people not being brought to account, people obviously like Benjamin Netanyahu and many of the people surrounding him, including Yoav Gallant, who is the other former Israeli Minister of Defense, who is also has a warrant for his arrest from the ICC, but that those countries, first of all, Israel, that carried out the genocide in Gaza and continues killing people there on a daily basis, and the countries that facilitated that, Israel's allies, both European allies and the United States, that not only provided Israel with impunity, but also supported it economically and militarily and politically, that those countries not only will never be accountable for that, but also that they will profit from this, that we will see potentially that something will be created in Gaza, which would be good for Israel, potentially good for Arab states that would support this new ideal city, good for European countries that will maintain their position in the Middle East, good for the United States, good for real estate moguls who will invest and profit from this venture. And the only people who were the victims of that genocide will continue being victimized by it, potentially being those who will build that ideal city and then serve the rich and famous who will inhabit it.
1: And indeed, Professor Bartov, you write in the piece that genocide may then come to seem by some nations as the legitimate and lucrative extension of politics by other means. But I'd like you to elaborate on the historical examples you give of genocides, those in which the victims have come out, have, so to speak, won, and those in which the perpetrators have won. One in the case of the Herero people in Southwest Africa and the Germany's attempt to exterminate them, and then what happened following the Second World War with the genocide of the Jews of Europe.
3: Right. So what I write in the piece is that historically, at least in the case of modern genocide starting in the 20th century, genocide usually ends in one of two ways. Either the genocidaire, the perpetrators, accomplish their goal. And the other is that they're stopped. And usually they're stopped because of military intervention, not just because they want to. Now, until 1945, some of the major genocide that occurred in the first part of the 20th century, the German genocide of the Herero and German Southwest Africa, now Namibia, in 1904, the genocide of the Armenians that began in 1915 by the Ottoman Empire during World War I, there was no mechanism for accountability. And so the countries that carried out these genocides, first of all, killed and then inherited, that is, actually profited from the killing, and were never brought to account. There were some feeble attempts to do that with the Ottoman Empire after World War I, but they failed. And what the international community decided after 1945, in light of the Holocaust and other horrendous crimes carried out by Nazi Germany, was to set up a system that would prevent that kind of lack of accountability. Part of that system was the Genocide Convention of 1948. Now, that is not to say that there were not many genocides thereafter. Obviously, there were. But in most of the genocides that occurred, some kind of system kicked into place, especially after the fall of the Soviet Union, in the case of the genocide in the former Yugoslavia, in the case of the genocide in Rwanda, where at least some people were brought to account, and it was no longer possible to deny, as Germany had denied the genocide in Southwest Africa, and as Turkey continues to deny to this day the genocide in Armenia, it was no longer possible to deny that. And what we see now is that the denial of what Israel has done is ubiquitous, because there is no mechanism that kicks into place. The mechanism exists, but it hasn't been activated to actually bring people to account. If you don't bring people to account, you're sliding back precisely into what the international community tried to prevent after 1945.
1: Professor Bartov, before we conclude, if you could just explain why you think increasing opposition to Israel in the U.S. across many demographics is not going to make a difference in terms of Israel being held to account.
3: Well, look, I don't know that it will make a difference. It may make a difference, but we may have to wait until the next presidential election. I actually think that a public opinion in the United States has been shifting both on the left and on the right for different reasons. And it's not impossible to think that a new American administration, whether Republican or Democratic, will have a different politics vis-a-vis Israel after the next election. However, that's a long way away. And what we are looking at now is an attempt to finalize this, to make people forget what happened in Gaza and to make them think that there is a bright future ahead and we don't need to think about the horrors that occur there and continue occurring. I'll just say that, you know, on July 20th, on July 20th, there was an editorial in Haaretz which indicated that 1,114 people were killed since the ceasefire in Gaza, including 275 children. So the killing continues there, and it's time to put an end to it.
0: And we have to leave it there. Brown University Professor Omer Bartov, leading scholar in Holocaust and genocide studies. That does it for our show. I'm Amy Goodman with Nermeen Sheikh.

Who's gonna listen to the jangle and the roar? Roll me over, roll me right, and let him in. From the gray Atlantic Ocean to the wide Pacific shore, and you won't be together anymore.

0: To my great surprise and delight, Ukrainian writers and historians, as well as others, who, for example, eagerly recorded authentic soundscapes from Odessa, found the topic both timely and important. And I am very grateful to them. And now I will speak a little bit about interpretation of history and nostalgia. Two types of nostalgia are depicted in the feature by two writers, Georgi Gospodinov and Guram Odisharia. Bulgarian writer Georgi Gospodinov won the 2023 International Booker Prize for Time Shelter, a dystopia about the political abuse of memory. The novel begins in clinic for Alzheimer patients, where the interiors are designed to evoke various atmospheres of decades past. As more and more people seek refuge in the past, referenda are held to decide which past each country should live in, and Europe is once again on the brink of war. This novel, first published in 2020, seems prophetic today.
1: Писах този роман, защото във въздуха се носеше това тревожно усещане, че бъдещето е отказано. 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
0: The propaganda of the Russian war with a primary focus on gross distortions of history is widespread in Bulgaria. Observers claim that entire troll factories are dedicated to the control of the power of interpretation in the media there. On my trip, I found many artifacts, especially on the coast, that embody the nostalgia for a past that never existed. Fake past. A medieval castle built only a few years ago, or apartment complexes in a style somewhere between Belle Epoque and socialist classicism, where the homes are sold to Russians. Guram Odisharia, a Georgian writer from Abkhazia, speaks of a different kind of nostalgia. His novel, The Presidential Cat, portrays the vibrant, transcultural world of Suhumi as it used to be. He references something that was real, but ruined by war.
2: До войны я стихи писал. 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
0: The essay of a younger Ukrainian poet Andrei Lyubka In Search of the Barbarians can be seen as an anti-nostalgic text. This travelogue deconstructs, among other things, the fake history of the Socialist Brotherhood. The image of an Eastern European barbarian still resonates in the West, says Lyubka. And also people in the East still consider their Eastern neighbors to be at least more barbaric than we are. For example, for the Slovaks, it is the Ukrainians who are barbarians. And for Ukrainians, it is Moldovans. No one wants to be in the East. Gospodinov also jokes in his essay. Guess who will be the most western part of the country of Chernomoria? Bulgaria

0: of course. Bulgaria vest for the first time the dream of every East. Andrei Lupka is a curator of the International Regional Poetry Festival Meridian Chernovitz, and he is convinced that regional exchange could be the most productive. But this feeling of inferiority, of being Europe's second choice, make our countries want to prove to Central Europe that we are not barbarians, says he. And that is why the Eastern European writers and artists do not work together enough.
1: Мені взагалі здається, що те, що об'єднує і Грузію, і Україну, і Болгарію, це те, що ці країни не є до кінця морськими у сенсі менталітету. 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
0: A major challenge for the Black Sea is a perennial anthropogenic pollution. And the only real conduit for the circulations is a very narrow bottleneck of the Bosporus. All six countries, both EU members and non-members, have to combat these ecological problems together. For this purpose, the Black Sea Commission was established in 1995 by the British marine scientist Lawrence Mee. Since then, scientists from all these countries have met at least twice a year. Marine biologist Galina Minchova, director of the Institute of Marine Biology at the Ukrainian Academy of Science in Odessa, calls them my Black Sea family. Thanks to the efforts of the Commission and the EU, water quality has improved, and many species that had not been seen for 30 years, such as seahorses, have returned. The question of whether Ukraine is a maritime country is provocative for Галина Мінчева.
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0: There aren't many channels in culture to present messages about the environment. But ecologists are trying to find or create them. One example was an action by Bulgarian surface and marine biologists. A film about it received millions of clicks on the internet and an award as the best Bulgarian documentary. There are also two identical modern sculptures in Odessa and Batumi and large renderings of the Angel Wing Clam, which is an indicator of clean sea water. As I spoke with Minchiva, access to the sea was closed for Ukrainian scientists. It is unbearable to look at the pictures we get from the space, she said. When a plane is shot down, up to the 1,500 square kilometers of water are covered with a film of oil. Later, after the explosion of the Kakhovka Dam, she writes in her essay, War and the Sea. After such an ecocide, the body of the sea will certainly have deep scars in the future. Biological communities will be restructured. However, we must not forget the basic ecological truth. it is not possible to kill an ecosystem, but ecosystems can create unbearable conditions for humans. Ecologists continue to study the consequences and possibilities of

0: like a twinkle, like a glimmer, like a spark.
1: Like a fire that is growing in the dark.
2: And that hope calls us together.
3: There's a sound like a million beating drums.
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Black is the color of real jungle fever in Belize, Tanzania, or Papua New Guinea. Sweaty black bodies swinging wildly, uninhibited, unashamed, unabashedly free. Black is the color of the Atlantic floor, the complexion of the sky god directly north. It is a sunset horizon disappearing into Ontario Lake. Black.

0: give me an answer. 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Too many crabs in the pot, even two is a lot. Keep your energy out of my thoughts, free bleeding out of the box. I am razor, trapped and shrewd like a laser. When my gloves come off, my hands feel hot and battered.
1: Tolerate the finishes, come up through the villages. Screen it in the cinemas, file it through perimeters. Minimize the damages, show me all the witnesses. Show me all the witnesses.
0: Circulate the evidence, speak of my benevolence. Always using violence, that's how I got my confidence. Climbed into the world again, getting back my sentience. Powerful and pertinent, stored

0: I don't use the word diaspora because I don't function in the diaspora. I function in Africa, and people, and then people call me, and I exist in the West. So I don't understand enough of the word. Mm-hmm. So I try to as much to avoid to speak about it because I don't understand the meanings.
1: Okay.
0: And the histories of it. Mm-hmm. But I function in Zambia, and I don't believe to move for greener pastures. Mm-hmm. Mm-hmm. I am against that. You
1: right.
0: have to fix your place, your home, mm-hmm. in order for you to be comfortable, for you to feel at ease. So it means we have to find a way to fight systems and structures that don't work, or create the things that are lacking in our community so that others don't have to leave.
1: Right. Uh-huh.
0: So this is why I believe a lot to stay in my space and find a way to live, even if it's very hard to exist there.
1: Mm-hmm.
0: Yeah.
1: So when you dialogue with artists in the, let's say again the word diaspora, because you know, as black people, we have many different forms of blacknesses. Let's maybe, or different states of blacknesses. Yes, those historical states, you know, for example, my ancestors and being forcibly taken to the Caribbean. Also my ancestors who also left the Caribbean for economic reasons. Also myself who left the Caribbean for reasons, personal reasons as well. I have family who have left for political reasons. You know, there are all these reasons that the diaspora exists because of, you know. How is the communication for you then going when people insist on presenting a diaspora identity?
0: I don't think I've had the chance to interact with that. So mm-hmm. the diaspora exists, but I don't exist here. So the conversation of the diaspora, it means a lot here.
1: Yes, yes.
0: Not where I come from.
1: Right.
0: So that where I come from, there's no much dialogue about it.
1: Mm-hmm, mm-hmm.
0: So,
1: but you know, people, when you do come to Europe, they pull you into this discussion.
0: Yeah, and it's again something
1: it's inevitable.
0: It's inevitable. Yeah. But it's something that I also don't, you know, don't understand. If we talk about economic reasons, maybe mm-hmm. I can comment, which is what I've said. I do not feel the solution is to leave your state.
1: Yeah.
0: In order for there to be better.

Welcome to my Killer Space 10. Welcome to Zamrock. With Bata Onga, Julia, Kaunda Kaseka. We open tonight with the track Five Revolutions, Fuebena, Zambia. Then you heard Bata Onga, Julia, Kaunda Kaseka telling us plainly that the word diaspora doesn't sit with her. Isn't how she was raised to think about movement or home. We close that run with Keith Mlevehu's Zikolino ni Zambia. For those just joining us here in Makela Space, Bata Onga is a founder and director of Motsi Arts in Lusaka, a curator and cultural organizer who spent years building the archive around Zamrock, working alongside legends like Ricky Ililonga and the band Witch, and shaping what's becoming the Zamrock Museum. She's also been clear about this. She has no plans to leave Africa. Her work, her whole outlook is about staying and building here, creating the opportunities she wants to see rather than looking for them elsewhere. I wanted you to hear her before anything else tonight, before my voice, before the framing, before I tell you what this show is about, because it's exactly the kind of friction this platform exists for. We say African diaspora in our show description. We use it as a net wide enough to catch sound moving between continents. And here's someone doing the actual work, building that archive from inside Lusaka, telling us the word itself doesn't translate. So we're not going to resolve that tonight. We're going to sit inside it. Tonight, welcome to Zamrock, the compilation tracing Zambia's rock revolution 1972 to 1977. Music made under isolation, under Kaunda's one-party rule, in a country that stayed out of war while conflict raged on nearly every border, and still invented its own sound out of Hendrix, James Brown, and fuzz pedals held together with hope. I've picked tonight's run through the album myself, and two tracks in already. Both go straight at what it means to belong to Zambia, to guard it, to claim it as your own. Quick note before we go further. I won't be calling out every track by name as we go tonight. You'll find the full track list wherever you found Makela Space. But I will be playing most of the album across the hour. So settle in. Bata Onga is with me for the conversation as we move through Makela Space.

0: So then I'm going to go directly into a question here. Who benefits when African art becomes globally visible?
1: Africa, as well as the global, whichever part of the global it becomes.
0: Mm-hmm.
1: The African. If the African artist benefits the diasporan benefits, it's the globals, wherever they are, mm-hmm. that will benefit. If the money is not coming back to Africa, Africa is not benefiting.
0: Right.
1: So I'm very much interested in how Africa benefits and develops. Mm-hmm. That's why I choose to stay. I choose to come here to fund the money and go back, and I'm investing there. I don't plan to stay here, to be here, only for a certain time. And then I have to go back to where I am needed, where I am making sacrifices.
0: What gave you this mindset? Why are you differing from other Zambians? What makes because your mindset particular?
1: Because a lot of Africans, we want to come to the West in search of greener pastures, that the West will save us. But we don't want to save ourselves. We don't want to invest in making sure that our systems are good for our children who are coming, our children's children, because they are coming.
0: Mm-hmm.
1: And we cannot continue to think about me. We don't live in a society of me. Africans are we. And so I'm thinking of we, as most Africans are thinking of I. So we have to change the narrative and for me, I have to be an example. The only way to move is to be an example of something that you have not seen, which means a lot of sacrifice. So it's a big sacrifice to stay in Africa, because I don't have the luxuries people have here in Europe. It's a luxury life.
0: You have
1: running water, electricity, internet, trains that move. It's luxury. We don't have those things when we're back home. No, we are dealing with no power half the time, water. Or certain things, things have to function differently. How you build, how you interact, you're not taking care of, it's just me. No, they are people. I have to take care of my clan. Yeah, it's my aunt's niece. This one needs help. My mom. So it's not just me and my son, and my immediate, but they are people that need to be taken care of. But then, for me to think, what does it mean to be African? Again, because we are losing a lot of ourselves in order for this ideology which has been sold by the West, that we need to come here to be better. We don't need to go through our trials. Yes, women are less. The man is the highest point, and I'm okay with that. That is the position. I'm not trying to change that. I'm trying to understand, why has it been like this? And what does it mean for it has been like this for generations? Cannot, as a young person, come and say it has to be changed because it's not right, because the West say it's not right. People have lived like this for many and many years. And to also think about the future, if we change it based on the West, what is going to happen then to the culture? It becomes more what? Western. Then we lose to be African. So it's, for me, it's better to understand, why is the culture like this? And to appreciate it for those who have kept it.

0: So as a mentor, what are you doing, for example, in your projects, for example, Modzi Art or in Zamrock, to communicate this to a younger generation? Because I'm sure sometimes it must feel like a uphill battle. Yeah?
1: Yeah, I mean, I think it's important to sit down with the elders. I think it's important to open the fire, to allow the ancestors to enter the space before you do things. And I think there needs to be specific spaces built for initiation and knowledge transfer to happen. Mm-hmm. It shouldn't just be in a concrete building. You know, those things happened in trees. The fire was lit for a reason. So those things have to be brought back again in order for us to connect with things which have been lost.
0: Mm-hmm. With Modzi Arts, is this? Can you tell us a bit about this program? Yeah. I want to hear a bit about Modzi Arts and about Zamrock.
1: Yeah.
0: Maybe quickly about Modzi, but I think I might focus mostly on what Zamrock is about.
1: Yeah. Mm-hmm. So Modzi is a multidisciplinary space. We work both music and visual arts.
0: Mm-hmm.
1: And we are an actual space, we have studio space, we have a gallery space, so artists come and they live and work there, so it's mostly a living and working space,
0: mm-hmm.
1: and then we have an organic garden.
0: This is in Lusaka?
1: In Lusaka, uh-huh. Yeah. We have an organic garden and we have food every day that we cook. We're mostly veggie-based.
0: Mm-hmm.
1: But of course, not everyone eats vegetables. Some people eat meat and stuff. And and it's not open to the public.
0: Mm-hmm.
1: But it's open for artists to come.
0: From but all over or African artists?
1: All over.
0: Mm-hmm.
1: All over.
0: Mm-hmm.
1: But we are more selective now of artists from all over because mm-hmm. we've had complications with our working approach because it's a bit, it can be, a bit... not advanced thinking, in a sense, some would say.
0: Mm-hmm. I have a question here that says, you know, like, can hospitality be a curatorial method? So would that come into what you're saying? So how do you curate hospitality, you know, or?
1: Yeah, you can curate hospitality. Like, we curate, I guess, who comes into the space. Before, we were a bit more open,
0: but we
1: understood that not everyone understands the philosophy we're trying to talk about or find it challenging or want to criticize it. And so it's not a space for everybody to exist, and that is fine.
0: Mm-hmm, yeah.
1: And so, we curate who we feel can dialogue with it without feeling that we are in... we've imposed ourselves on their ideologies.
0: Mm-hmm.

0: When we talk about Zamrock, yeah, you're connected to music cultures and initiatives, including Zamrock Museum project. Can you tell us a bit about the Zamrock Museum project? What does Zamrock remember that contemporary art forgets, yes, for example?
1: Yeah. So we have been building a pavilion. Mm-hmm. We looked at our traditional ways of building as Africans, and we believe that pavilion has stolen from the African ways of building. We didn't build permanent houses. Mm-hmm. We built temporal houses, and then we moved. So we were talking about migration. And this is a process that has been happening for a long time. But people didn't move. They moved within Africa. They didn't go, you know, outside a lot. So they would just move from this site specific. If there's, you know, a clan or someone who's they're not getting along with a brother, and then mm-hmm. they were going to move. And then they move. Whatever reasons they were. But the movement was easy. Mm-hmm. So we thought of that as a way to think about Zamrock as a methodology. Okay. So we have been working with Zamrock to make sure that it stays alive. Since 2016, we encountered with it, and mm-hmm. we helped one of the elder artists to revive a band and start touring. And through that, now the wave of Zamrock has been, you know, catching on, because people are seeing him play at, you know, festivals like Coachella. Mm-hmm. You know, are hosting Zamrock elders, and what's the one in Australia?
0: Zamrock elders. So it's a.
1: So Zamrock is a it's an archival music. It was created in the 1960s, late mm-hmm. 60s.
0: Okay, already.
1: Yeah, mm-hmm. yeah, and the artists that created there was quite a number of artists who started to play this sound. It was, I think, influenced by the visit of James Brown in Lusaka.
0: Oh, yeah,
1: and
0: okay.
1: people started playing rock, but then at some point they started to now infuse and interact with traditional music. Mm-hmm. And I feel that's when it entered into Zamrock, because initiation songs mm-hmm. became sounds that Zamrock were using and things like that.
0: Mm-hmm.
1: So that kind of died down with the death of a lot of artists. And when we came on the scene in 2016, we had an elder artist who came because somebody wanted to make a documentary over him.
0: Okay.
1: So he asked for help with a contract.
0: Mm-hmm.
1: And so we helped him get a good contract uh-huh. so that he gets paid, and not just once, but uh-huh. he gets royalties from that documentary,

0: What's Zamrock? How do people perceive it? But Zamrock is dead in Lusaka because people have forgotten it. Young people don't know about it, so we felt we have to do something about it.
1: Mm-hmm.
0: So we felt, okay, let's build a space. That's important that there is an actual space. And then we started to think about what would that space look like,
1: mm-hmm.
0: and how would that space be. So then we went more into architecture, exactly, and this pavilion.
1: Mm-hmm.
0: And it's a hut, and thinking about the hut and thinking about the history of the hut in Zambia and the different methods that have been used. We contemporized some of it.
1: You're working with architects as well,
0: no,
1: then?
0: No. Okay. Architect would want to work with that.
1: Okay.
0: So I took on the build myself. And we built the building with people who already know how to build with grass, who, and women who could remember how to build with the hands, with clay, the traditional process of clay, kumata. And that's how we built the first part of it. And now we are trying to find money to finish the building. But the building has already started functioning, in a sense. So the older bands have come and kind of transcribed how to compose Zamrock for a younger band, like a violinist band. We have a hard metal band. They also had a session with the elders.
1: Dark metal or heavy metal?
0: Heavy metal.
1: Heavy metal, yeah.

0: So mm-hmm. in the in the it was 2018, mm-hmm. we had a group of young rockers who came to us and wanted to use the space. And yeah, I think we did that show, I think for like a year. Mm-hmm. And in a year, the amount of bands that were formed was just out of the world. And a lot of young people formed, and what we realized is these young artists didn't even know Zamrock existed. So we wanted to find ways to, you know, you need to know of Zamrock.
1: Uh-huh,
0: you need to know that
1: it. Actually
0: you are not inventing. Somebody has already existed
1: mm-hmm,
0: who's
1: mm-hmm.
0: as crazy as you,
1: mm-hmm,
0: you know, mm-hmm. and hopefully that can influence you to think more intentionally about the music you're creating. And because for us, it's important to continue Zamrock.
1: Is it very intentional, the space though, and the sound? Of course, you know, like the spatial qualities of the building material is going to affect the sounds, the recordings and everything. Is everyone always conscious of this? Is this a very... conscious process.
0: Yeah, I mean, people are. Some artists maybe not everyone likes the space because mm-hmm. they want a concrete building and they're like, well, why are we building? Why is it clay? Mm-hmm. You know, so they don't see it as a museum. So mm-hmm. we are kind of saying, you have to see it as a museum space because this space doesn't exist anywhere in Lusaka.
1: Mm-hmm.
0: We don't have a building like this.
1: Vocalist?
0: But it used to have a building.
1: How are vocalists working in the Zamrock tradition?
0: Yeah. I mean, they're vocalists. We actually built the building with some Zamrock vocalists, female vocalists.
1: Okay.
0: We kumatad the building together.
1: Mm-hmm.
0: And and we would sing as we clayed the building. And I think we've had a few sessions... recording session, not recording, but the mentoring, the passing on the knowledge,
1: mm-hmm.
0: yeah, in mm-hmm. the space. We haven't yet done like a recording, no. That's not yet the focus. The focus is can the information be passed on?
1: Okay.
0: Yeah.
1: Are you in connection with any other festivals? You say some of the musicians, you're arranging for them to travel. Are you in touch with festivals such as like maybe Nyenge Nyenge Festival? Have you done stuff with them?
0: No, so we are not the booker. There's mm-hmm. another management that manages them. We just make sure that they have their, that they are locally, that they have the things they need.
1: Mm-hmm. Okay.
0: Yeah. But they are not looking at... Most of the booking, unfortunately, you know, are not looking at Africa. So they are looking more at America, Australia, because Africa doesn't have so much money. So that's mm-hmm. also the problem, right? So
1: you say, a vicious circle in a way.
0: Mm-hmm.
1: What does Zamrock remember that contemporary art forgets?
0: Yeah.
1: So you basically answered that question,
0: tradition.
1: I think. Tradition.
0: Tradition, yeah. Mm-hmm. Yeah.
1: Can a song curate a nation better than an exhibition?
0: Absolutely. Zamrock has already done that. There are several Zamrock songs you would say, yeah. That song is, when people hear it, they're like, oh, I heard that song mm-hmm. a lot growing up.
1: Okay.
0: And it was talking about you need to love. If you come to me and you don't show me love, mm-hmm. me, I give you love. You don't show me love. I have the right to slap love back in your face.

0: What are you not willing to translate from this experience of Zamrock for international, to not make it palatable, basically? Like if someone said, okay, you guys can tour, we want it, but you have to do this or you have to do that. What?
1: I don't know yet.
0: There's nothing.
1: I don't know yet. I can't think of something.
0: You haven't had this kind of, it hasn't come up.
1: Not yet, I guess.
0: Is there anything you've inherited that you refuse?
1: Never.
0: What is unspoken that gives Zamrock a feeling of trust? What silence do you trust? Or can I also say, which word do you mistrust?
1: Decolonization.
0: You mistrust that word.
1: Yeah.
0: Can I ask why? It's probably going to be a very long answer, and we don't have that much time.
1: It's just not. It doesn't make sense. It doesn't make sense to me. So that's why I don't trust it. It doesn't make sense.
0: What is a future ancestor? Do you consider yourself a future ancestor?
1: I am. I am an ancestor. Yes, I am. That's why my name is Ba Taonga. Because I have been given things which others don't have. And I can sacrifice myself for others.
0: So that's the idea of a future ancestor, someone who is able to sacrifice themselves for others.
1: For the future.
0: For the future.
1: Not for themselves, not for their comfort, not for their pride, but for the, for those that are coming.
0: And this is this idea of mentorship as well.
1: Yes. I hope more, I would like to see more and more people giving back then. Then consuming more.
0: If someone visits Modzi or Zamrock, let's say 100 years from now, and finds no structure behind, finds no artworks left behind, what evidence would convince them that the project succeeded?
1: Zamrock will still be alive. We are only those that are carrying it for now. Somebody else is going to continue the journey. We didn't discover Zamrock. We are assisting it to stay alive. That is all. That is what we are doing. And we're going to pass it on to somebody else who will keep it alive. Because the ancestors have chosen those who are coming.
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0: time. That's just not easy to find. Can't get why, can't get what, just what is wrong with this cat, baby? How is being different such a terrible crime?
1: Halftime loser, lost time, baby.
0: Take care of what you got, or lose what you don't.

The wanting used to shop it till I dropped it, should have stacked it, but I lost it. Else they made me wiser, now it's wide a margin profit. Used to hit raves on my ones, now I'm popping, now you wanting, but there ain't no space for grudges while I'm loading up this rocket. Hit the stage and rock it, I got everybody watching. The man of broke when they MC the crowd go smoke. All this rider got me slurring, all them lies gonna make you choke. This new ride I got is purring, then it's courtesy of God.

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I'ma get my cake on. 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I'ma get

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So hard setting, bro is a reload motor setting. Old school motor roller setting. I made tunes for the culture setting. They can't talk cause I'm older setting.